0: Janis Joplin with me and Bobby McGee. That was from the 1971 album Pearl. She is the American singer and songwriter originally from Texas. You're on ABC Southeast. It's 9:30. It's actually 33 minutes past nine. Let's check the latest in news with Elise Arminini.
1: 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News headlines.
2: Good morning, Beck. SA's Energy and Mining Minister says the government will not allow projects that put the Limestone Coast's aquifers at risk as it moves to lift a moratorium on fracking 2 years early. The bill to end the moratorium, scheduled to run until 2028, was introduced in State Parliament yesterday. Fracking has been banned in the southeast since the moratorium started in 2018. Tom Koutsantonis says the impacts on existing industries would be considered in any proposed project. Staff at the CSIRO are expecting to find out today if their jobs will be made redundant, with management planning to hold a meeting this morning. Australia's National Science Agency flagged workforce cuts in November last year and is continuing with that plan, despite this month's announcement of a $387 million funding boost from the federal government. The Secretary of CSIRO Staff Association, Susan Tonks, says more than 130 jobs are slated to be cut from the Environment Research Unit. And in international news, Elon Musk's SpaceX is one step closer to going public, officially announcing its highly anticipated initial public offering. The value of SpaceX is expected to surpass $1.3 trillion and will make Mr. Musk the world's first trillionaire. SpaceX has accelerated its initial public offering timeline, with the share sale slated for as early as June. And there'll be more news at 10 o'clock.
0: Thank you very much, Elise. Now, our audience can't see, but I am wearing on my feet today a pair of white, like, sandal shoes, yes, like slider shoes. They weren't my first choice of footwear when I was leaving the house today, but I had no other choice because I know you have two doggies. Mm-hmm. When you get home, do they get very excited and try and bring a toy to you?
2: Of course, yes. They are golden retrievers. It is basically built into their genetics.
0: Same with my Labrador, Bruce. Only his toys are sort of kept in his bed away from the child, because the child likes to play with the dog toys, hygiene, blah, blah, blah. So instead, he grabs the first thing he can find, which is shoes by the back door in our bedroom. And that means very often he then, like, will he'll pick up one shoe of a pair. Whoever has arrived at our house, walks into our house, he'll follow along behind that person wherever they go in the house, drop said shoe. No one knows where that shoe's gone.
2: Yes.
0: It's lost. And we never see it again.
2: I know exactly what you're talking about. Wilson at home loves socks. we tend to do all right with shoes because they're not in the immediate vicinity. Like, the bedrooms are at the back of the house. Mm-hmm. So toys are in the lounge room scattered everywhere. They recently got a wash as well, so they smell much better. Or socks that have been left in the bathroom or something. Mm-hmm. He will immediately go for them if he can't find a toy in time. But also, he loves to just He doesn't necessarily, like, sneak off with them. He will actually come to you with a mouthful of sock and kind of just look at you like, I have your sock. I'm sorry, but you can't have it. Like, he will show you that he's done it, but is very reluctant to give it over. So, yeah, stinky socks, Wilson's all for
0: them. Oh, no. Mm. Oh, they have to be used socks?
2: Well, to be fair, our clean ones aren't just laying around. So, yes, they are usually the used socks that are kicked off during the night or taken off as soon as you get home so you can put on your slippers, you know, things like that. So
0: there is.
2: I think he looks and, like, he clocks it for the next time he can grab them. Like, he's very sneaky sometimes.
0: This audience knows that when Bruce was a puppy, he has grown out of it now, thank goodness, and we've learned to not leave socks lying around the house. But he actually got an appetite for socks, which is, of course, not safe and healthy for dogs.
2: Very expensive trip to the vet.
0: It can cause very big problems for their insides when they sort of get twisted or get stuck. Or, sorry if you're you're eating breakfast come out the other end. Yeah. Yeah, it's not fun. But yeah, Bruce, apparently it's an actual thing that dogs do. It's called excitement displacement. Mm. When you come home, they are so excited. They are like overwhelmed with joy at seeing you. You'll see it in like Labradors and Goldens. Their whole body.
2: They do shaking. Yeah,
0: they
2: can't
0: do the wiggle
2: it.
0: Bum. Yeah. Bruce sometimes does the tippy toes. Oh. Like he gets so excited that we're home, and it's like the nicest thing to come home to. And apparently it's like they get overwhelmed with their feelings. So they'll just grab like the closest thing because like it's like the thing of like gifting you a toy. They can regulate their emotions through the toy in their mouth. But yeah, Bruce often can't find a toy. So he'll grab a shoe.
2: Yes.
0: He's grabbed tea towels. He grabs cushions off the couch.
2: Wow, very opportunistic.
0: He will grab anything to the point where I think even Elsie Adamo came around one day with her dog. Bruce was so excited. And he was like waggling and following her into the lounge that he was like trying to like hold on to her wrist.
2: Daisy has also done that. She doesn't do it often, and I think she's only done it maybe like two or three times since I've had her with me. And yeah, she will. She'll just like she's gotten so excited, gone to the door and has gone, oh no, I have nothing to present to this person. And she will gently grab hands and is like, it's not biting, it's just mouthing. Like I need to put my mouth around something. But my dogs also take it the next step further in that they make so much noise.
0: Yes, your dogs are talkers.
2: Which you have experienced.
0: So verbal.
2: And Wilson is so loud, but Daisy also does it. She's just a lot quieter. So, like, Wilson just fills the space with his body movements, the biggest toy he can find, and just so much noise. So they calm down eventually, but we can go out, put the bins out, and come back in, and they'll have a toy for us. So.
0: Yeah. Yeah. Well, yesterday was my husband's birthday, which meant we had many visitors popping by, which was great, but it also meant for the four pairs of shoes that I had by the back door, gone. Gone. I have no idea.
2: Oh, yeah, to circle back to the reason we're talking about this. Yes. shoes.
0: All of my shoes are now scattered throughout the house. Mm. I can't find matching pairs of shoes. I have no idea where they are because sometimes I think he takes them off to his crate. Sometimes I think they end up in my bedroom. They might end up in the bathroom. Mm-hmm. They might end up in the kitchen.
2: Yeah. And at 20 past five in the morning before you have to leave. Yeah, it's not.
0: 5:30 in the morning, I'm not going to like go clonking around the house trying to find matching pair. Oh, no, do you know what I have? I was like, there's a pair of shoes here. I'm going to get cold toes. It'll do. Go for the pairs of shoes that I've got in front of me right then and there. So, yeah, I'm wearing sandals. My toes are freezing cold. Maybe someone somewhere can donate me some socks if there's any lying around the office. I'll have to go and have a look. But, yeah, what can you do?
2: Yeah.
0: Dogs.
2: But we love them.
0: We do. And, like, that's what I mean. The way that they greet you when you come home is the best thing in the world. They are so excited. Tuesday, the Border Collie, he will get very excited. He'll come up. But he's a bit more independent. Like, he'll come up, give you a sniff and, a snort.
2: An acknowledgement.
0: He will expel his snort all over you. He'll be very excited to do that. Give you sort of like the bop with the nose that Border Collies do, and then he'll walk away and that'll be that. He's like, okay, hi, Mom. Okay, bye.
2: Yeah. I was very excited to meet Tuesday, and then it was just like, oh, okay.
0: Yeah.
2: We're done.
0: I think people are always so excited to give him a pat, and I'm like, I'm sorry, you're going to have like 0.1 seconds to give him a pat because he'll come up, say hi, and then be gone, off to the next thing.
2: Yeah. Whereas Bruce is just in your face, wants to give you kisses.
0: Bruce, you don't have a choice.
2: Bruce is next to you.
0: Yeah. Will not leave your side. Oh, are your dogs molting at the moment? Are they getting their winter coats?
2: They molt constantly. You can definitely feel it's getting thicker.
0: Mm.
2: Not so much now, but maybe about a month ago, we were pulling out chunks.
0: Yes.
2: Especially around like the thigh of their leg.
0: Yes.
2: That big round bit that gets really fluffy.
0: You can see the dead hair. Like,
2: yeah,
0: you can see.
2: It pulls out so easily. I'm sure the birds in our backyard loved it.
0: Mm-hmm.
2: But yeah, I think they need a good brush, but they're not so much visibly molting at the moment.
0: We are having to take Bruce outside and like completely de-shed him at least five times
2: a
0: week at the moment.
2: It's a different kind of hair as well for you with a Labrador compared to golden retrievers because it's quite short and
0: it sticks in things.
2: Yeah. Mm. Whereas ours is it gets quite it's fluffy. Like the hair that's falling off isn't like the straight thin hair. It's the fluff.
0: No, this is thick straight hair, and it is. It's almost sharp in a way. Like it can get stuck in things. It's bizarre. But yeah, at the moment Bruce is obviously getting his winter coat, so all of his hair is getting longer. Mm. You can see like where the longer sort of fluffy thick hair has come in and where it's like up against shorter hair. It's really quite interesting to see actually, but he is beautifully fluffy at the moment. He's a gorgeous dog to have a cuddle with, but the hair, my Lord, I forget each year how bad it is with Labradors and their shedding, and then it gets back around to like the autumnal going into winter and we go through this process again and I'm like, oh my Lord. I wash him, we brush him, we de-shed him, and it's just it just amounts in the house. You can just see dog hair like floating around.
2: Yeah.
0: And my daughter will walk up to it and like we hoover every day, if not, like, you
2: every
0: know,
2: second day.
0: Yeah. Like, oh, we try and hoover as much as we can, vacuum, whatever you call it. Dearing me. But Rue will walk up to, like, clumps of Bruce's dog hair and go, and point at it, and, like, blow a raspberry and point out that it's gross. So our child's exposing us.
2: Mm.
0: Oh, dear.
2: Yes. Well, when she gets old enough, she can get to vacuum out and do it if she's so disgusted about it.
0: We need to invest in
2: one of those baby vacuums.
0: We can put her to work early. At least we should explain to our audience that things are going to be sounding a little bit different over the next few days because someone has a very special birthday tomorrow.
2: Oh, who could that be? Yes. I have taken the day off for my birthday. So going away for a little staycation in the region. I have no idea where. It's a surprise.
0: That's fun.
2: But yes, that would be nice, spending a couple of days to just do nothing, essentially. I have a sneaking suspicion we are going to be in a wine region somewhere because I love wine and it's cold, so it's good for red wine.
0: Mm-hmm.
2: But so I won't be here tomorrow. Rod Sparks will be in the producer chair. And we should also say that Liz Reimel usually presents on a Friday, but Liz is out on a day trip to Lucendale, I believe. So yeah, we'll have Elsie Adamo in the big chair tomorrow.
0: I'm also going away this weekend.
2: Oh, lovely.
0: We are getting in the car and heading up to Adelaide to see my family. My parents are heading off overseas in a little while, so just checking in with them before they go, spending a bit of family time, and just family time. Family time is so important. So, yeah, getting off to do that. So I will actually be driving back from Adelaide on Monday.
2: Yes.
0: So I will not be presenting on Monday. Elsie Adamo will be in your seat tomorrow and for your Monday breakfast show. Not, like local shows as usual.

0: for the full show, but just Elsie presenting them. So you're lucky. Yes.
1: Not to worry, I'll be back Monday.
0: Yes. So Elsie and Rod tomorrow, Elsie and Elise on Monday, just to keep everyone confused.
1: Yes, yes. And the select your versions continue indeed on Friday and Monday as well.
0: Elise, you have a beautiful birthday. Enjoy your staycation.
1: It's thank you.
0: A wonderful excuse to get out around the region. We love it. Have a lovely day. Thank you for your work this week.
1: Thank you, Beck.
0: Elise Arminini in the studio with our news update and a bit of an update on what you can expect on the breakfast program over the coming days.

0: Bob Seger and the Silver Bullet Band. That is still the same. You're on ABC Southeast, where it's 11 minutes to 10.
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0: Now, over the past few months, you might remember some stories about the National Trust, where local branches were raising concerns about the way the history group is being run. Well, the most recent branch to come out with concerns is the Millicent branch, which is home to the largest collection of wooden wagons in the state. Our journalist Samuel O'Brien has been investigating and has this report.
4: The Millicent branch of the National Trust is home to the state's largest collection of wooden vehicles. Part of the Millicent Museum site, the Trust restores and maintains dozens of wooden carriages, as well as other vehicles significant to both the town's and the state's history.
5: So I've been involved coming up to 30 years. Back then, I discovered that the National State Collection was being stored in Port Adelaide and falling apart. So I got involved with our committee to actually try and get the whole lot to Millicent, of which we succeeded. Now we deal with all the trades as well of restoration of those vehicles. It's just an insight to the past and how people used to live, and which just fascinates me, and we don't realise how lucky we are.
4: Barry Long is the chair of the Millicent branch of the National Trust. One of his major roles is to make sure there is enough money to keep the collection in good order. One of the ways the National Trust makes money or expands its collection is when money or property is bequeathed to local branches. In 1975, the Millicent branch was bequeathed a property known as Woodgreen.
5: It was a homestead, an original Millicent homestead in town. The National Trust branch here was formed because of that house. The Millicent branch went on to renovate it into three flats, of which we rented out for many, many years. And then back in around 2013, 2014, we decided we're really not in the business of rentals. And we thought maybe the house would be better off in private hands and the money would be good to start doing what we were doing. So we sourced permission to sell the house from the National Trust. That was okay. And then the house sold in 2015 for about $230,000. They decided that they would be hanging on to the rest of the money in Adelaide, which made sense at the time. All those sort of bequests would go together into an account that would raise a lot more interest. And then we would have to ask their permission to take parts back. If we needed to do projects. They also said we would get a dividend, and it was around $5,000 a year, which we still get.
4: Recently, the group asked the National Trust for some of the money for projects in Millicent, but have had trouble getting a hold of the money.
5: We were talking about a few projects at the time. We started asking, and we were getting no answers. Absolutely no answers whatsoever. You wouldn't get a reply. You send an email, you wouldn't get a reply. You would ask a question, and if you sort of met the CEO at the time, and the subject would be changed, and you wouldn't get an answer.
4: Millicent Branch Vice Chair Noel Boyle says having access to the money is important.
6: We think it'd be better down here, because if we want to have a big project for like another shed, we got to go cap in hand to Adelaide and fill out all these forms, and there's no guarantee that we're going to get it. That's one of the reasons we want to have control of it down here.
4: In a statement, the National Trust says there's no agreement for the money raised from the sale of the Millicent House to be provided to the Millicent branch. This disagreement is not the only issue between local branches and the head office of the National Trust. Over the past few months, issues at Renmark and Moonta branches have also been raised, with many volunteers calling for greater accountability and transparency. The complaints have not fallen on deaf ears, with the South Australian Liberal Party announcing it will call for an inquiry into the National Trust. Shadow Minister for Primary Industries and Regional Development, Nicola Centofanti, says volunteers' concerns should be taken seriously.
7: When grassroots members and volunteers are writing to members of Parliament about their concerns, then it is really important, I think, that we as a Parliament listen to those concerns and take note of those concerns. I mean, these are the people that are the backbone of these communities, and without them, we simply don't have that continuation of not just history, but the protection of our heritage here in South Australia.
4: The National Trust says a parliamentary inquiry would be a waste of taxpayers' money. The state government declined to discuss its position on the issue.
0: Samuel O'Brien with that report. If you want to read more, there is an online article up now, abc.net.au/southeastsa.
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0: All right, just letting you know that they're in about an hour and a half today. There should be a prescribed burn kicking off at Lake Hawarden North, weather conditions permitting. So starting at 11:30, it's likely to be completed by 6 p.m. tomorrow. The National Parks and Wildlife Service, CFS, and government saying that smoke may be visible within the burn area for several days. The area to be burnt is 76 hectares at the site, which is about 11 kilometres northeast of Robe. The aim of the burn is to enhance habitat for threatened species by removing vegetation from the rehabilitated lake area to provide habitat for wetland birds. No roads or trails will be closed throughout the burn. Smoke will be visible from the old Narra Court Road and Kangaroo Hill Road. National Parks and Wildlife Service crews will remain on site until it is deemed safe. Prescribed burns will only be carried out when it's deemed safe to do so and may be cancelled at short notice. For the most up-to-date information and to find a list of all planned prescribed burns, you can visit the Department for Environment and Water website. So from 11:30 today at Lake Hawarden North, a burn-off being carried out. All right, it's time to announce the winner of today's Select Your Version song competition. A very interesting one indeed today, given how close it's been. A lot of people undecided, I think, because the versions are quite similar. But by just 2 votes this morning, Bob Marley's original I Shot the Sheriff taking the win this morning. Here it is.

0: 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Thanks for your company. Thanks for voted. Thanks to all who voted. It's 10 o'clock news time.
1: ABC News with Matt Coleman. People in South Australia's remote communities are being urged to ensure they have an up-to-date diphtheria vaccination. There are 231 confirmed cases nationally, seven of which are in South Australia. The majority of the cases have been Indigenous people. CEO of the Aboriginal Health Council of South Australia, Tanya McGregor, has told ABC North and West that education is crucial to controlling the spread.
2: Vaccine as a preventative cure is very much in the thinking of Aboriginal people in these remote areas. But it's knowing that

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1: My guest on Conversations is Dr. Gabor Maté. You said that right from the start, working with people grappling with addiction, you felt a kind of kinship or felt at home, I think you said. What was it about that, about those people that, that registered with you?
2: Because I'm the same as they are. I have my own addiction.

See a chance on ABC Adelaide, South Australia and Broken Hill. It is 2:45. And just so you know, we're also, if you're just joining us, we've been asking you about the time you were kicked out or politely asked to leave, told to move on, please. That because I was at the theatre last night, I ran into Dixie, who is the

0: Is there a solution at all, or somebody at some point is just going to have to wear it, that it's going to go near or through their property?
1: Well, Narelle, my grand objection to this is that the reason it is principally occurring is because there's far too high a penetration of renewables in South Australia and it needs somewhere to go. The problem with that is your listeners, me included, pay for that high level of renewable penetration in the form of higher electricity bills. We're also now paying for effectively the highway for these renewable energy proponents, many of whom are international companies that have invested in these large-scale renewable assets. We're now paying not only through higher electricity prices, but we're also paying for their corridor to get their electricity to where it's needed from where it's generated. This is not ideal, and as I say, there needs to be an opportunity for our nation to stop, pause and reflect on whether we do want to see thousands upon thousands, in fact tens of thousands of kilometres of transmission lines crisscrossing our country across some of our nation's most valuable agricultural and horticultural land. This is
0: not an issue just for South Australia. If we were to have nuclear power, we wouldn't need that.
1: Oh, that's exactly right, Narelle. The reality here is nuclear power would displace much of this renewable energy effort, and instead of having, generators dispersed over very vast distances where we need to transmit this energy, you would put that energy in and close to where it's needed, and you would use existing networks to distribute it. That is one of the advantages of an alternative approach to energy generation and, in particular, energy policy in our country. Now, that's not something
0: Wouldn't you still need to be able to get the energy from the nuclear power plant across the country?
1: It depends where you put those nuclear power plants, Narelle. Okay. If you put them where coal-fired power plants were, you can use that existing infrastructure and all those corridors. I mean, this is not something that I can put at the feet of Electranet. Electranet aren't the organisation that's developed our nation's energy policy. This is a symptom of a very bad set of policy settings. But what I'm trying to do at a very local level is make sure that landowners have the information at their fingertips in relation to what is proposed, whether there is a better alternative based on local knowledge and what they can do to involve themselves in that process.
0: Tony Passon, thank you. He's the federal Liberal member for Barker, hosting that community forum about the Northern Transmission Project tomorrow night. Dave Tansel is the project director for NTX. David, good afternoon.
2: Good afternoon, Darrell. Thanks for having me.
0: What is the aim of the Northern Transmission Project?
2: The Northern Transmission Project does a few things. First of all, it supports growing demand in Adelaide. So Adelaide's demand and the requirements on electricity are growing. So it helps that. The existing network, some of it was built 50 years ago, and so we're experiencing some congestion and some capacity constraints. And the horizon for the project is that 40, 50, 60-year horizon. So what it does is it provides additional capacity for new industrial loads in the north of the state, as well as wherever they are in that north. And there's some in Wyler, as Tony mentioned, but there are some other loads that we see potentially coming in other mines in the north of the state. And what it also does, I spoke about alleviating congestion. So providing that future unconstrained supply in the end helps lower wholesale prices, and that helps the market overall.
0: Okay. Yeah. How much land do you need for the corridor, and can other activities be carried out underneath or near those transmission towers? Tony Passon was saying there the easements are 60 to 100 metres wide.
2: Yeah, so we're looking at easements that are 60 to 80 metres wide. We were considering easements that were wider in a very larger network. Our network currently operates at 275,000 volts and a 330,000 volt connection to New South Wales now. We were looking at the volume of loads and whether we needed a 500,000 volt solution. It looks like we don't. Certainly in the south we don't. So what that means is the easements are going to be 60 to 80 metres wide. And we need to do some more design to determine exactly what the width is, but it's either a 60 or 80 metre wide easement. In terms of how that land can be used and the land that we occupy, the easement's that wide, but the majority of it can be can be used for normal purposes. So

0: Chan, Tipsy Laird, or Clooty Pudding? Clooty Pudding?
1: I think I'm often called Tipsy Laird. What were the other options?
0: Cranachan or Cranachan.
1: Yeah, that sounds familiar.
0: Tipsy Laird or Clooty Pudding?
1: Oh, see, the bookends of those two both sound familiar. So I'll go with A. I don't think that's correct, but I'll go with A.
0: Guess what?
1: It's incorrect.
0: It's correct.
1: Oh, four?
0: You are four.
1: Oh, my goodness. Oh, no,
0: we're heading towards a soft-off with Michael.
1: Boy. What a time to be alive.
0: What a time. Okay. What is a classac? And it's C-L-A with an emphasis over the top of it. R-S-A-C-H. I reckon you might know this. No, I think you might know
1: why
0: this.
1: Why not?
0: Okay. Is it A, ceremonial spoon used to stir whiskey at Highland weddings? B, a peat-powered heating stove? I'm really not happy with Gough. Traditionally found on Hebridean fishing boats.
1: I hope so. If I'm ever lucky enough to go to Scotland, and if I walk up to someone called Buddy, I'm going to say, can I please have your said spoon? And if he says, oh, sure, and he opens up a drawer and he's got, I've got far too many, some man called Paul in South Australia sent me them all. We didn't even have them before. He just invented the spoon.
0: Okay. We're talking about the classac here. The third option is C, the ancient wire-strung Celtic harp deeply rooted in Scottish Gaelic culture and storytelling. Is it A, B, or C? So it's either a spoon, a stove, or a harp.
1: I'm going to say it's a harp.
0: 5 from 5, Emily!
1: Five! You've got to be kidding me.
0: I am not. It's a night of boilovers.
1: My day has got so much better.
0: And you know what? Michael's not going to be at all pleased because Michael got 4.
1: Michael.
0: And that was his record as well. Okay. Now you only have 2.
1: Now we've both got a record and luckily mostly clean.
0: Okay. You've only got 2 options now, sporting milestones or country of origin.
1: Okay. We'll go country of origin.
0: Oh, he's done it again, Gough. I've got to try and work out how to say this word. In which country was the world's first ski jump competition held? It was in 1868, and it was in a place. It was in a place called. Ready?
1: Mm-hmm.
0: Who say be Bucketin?
1: Linguistically, that's confusing.
0: A, Sweden. B, Denmark. Or C, Norway.
1: Oh, no. At first I thought Sweden, but the last bit doesn't sound as Swedish, so I would say Denmark.
0: Not Denmark. But Emily, you're going to win because no one can get more than 5 now, but that's okay. So I'm going to talk to Tom. G'day, Tom. How are you?
2: Good day, Spence.
0: Now, Tom, you are the reason we are doing music tonight of Scottish performers.
2: That's right, yeah.
0: And I really appreciate the suggestion. Paul, he's gone into Kid in the Candy Shop mode again.
2: I would well imagine.
0: Yeah, no, he loves it. It's...
2: There's sweets there.
0: It's mainly contemporary stuff, but there's some older stuff in there as well. Okay. Now, this question, country of origin, the country where the first ski jump competition was held, 1868, was it A or C, Norway?
2: I'd say Norway.
0: It was. You are 1 from 1, Tom. You're going to get these ones right regardless because I want to play a song.
2: I know the story.
0: You also get to do the sign-off tonight, Tom.
2: That's what I'm looking forward to.
0: Okay. We haven't had a Scottish sign-off, so I'm looking forward to this. Here we go. How many times did Rafa win the French Open, Tom? It's between 13 and 15.
2: 14.
0: 14 times is correct. You are 1 from 1. And when Michael Jordan played for the Chicago Bulls, how many NBA championships did he win? It's between four and... it's between five and seven.
2: Gosh. Oh, Spence, you made this really tough.
0: I know. It's pretty difficult, isn't it?
2: Okay, I'll say six.
0: Six is correct. Tom, well done. You've hung in there. So you get to do the sign-off. Now, have you limbered up the vocal cords? Are you ready to go?
2: I'm all wound up and ready to go.
3: It's a bra break.
0: Oh, I'm looking for it. This is going to be a highlight. Here we go. At 6 minutes to eight, this is Tom, and you know what to do in three, two, and one.
3: Okay.
2: Hootsman, it's a bra break. Soft, like this, the next.
4: Live across Adelaide, South Australia, and Broken Hill, this is Spence Denny.

0: It's a lovely, lovely song.
1: Oh, it's a brilliant song. And I guess with Al Stewart, again, this is a part of the me listening to the radio as a kid. And so with time, it's meant the time passages. Yes. I've learnt to love it even more and more. Yeah. Now, a group who gets played on our station, the Waterboys. They've just toured recently. Mike Scott, the original brains behind the Waterboys while they were formed in London. He's through and through Scottish. And this is the very first single by the Waterboys, which was fantastic. I'm pretty sure I would have heard it on the Jays back in the day. Doesn't get played so much on local radio now. It's a track called A Girl Called Johnny, and it's got such a great sax line in it.

Now, this is late 70s. I guess it's off the back of a punkier sound. To me, this sounds like an Aussie group, but it's a Scottish group called Fingerprints, Dancing With Myself.

That's a song of theirs called I'm In Love. Now, we had a few people ask for this group. So there's a nice story to it. It's a group called Jesus and Mary Chain, which would never be played on local radio. And I've gone for one of their less noisy tracks because the one thing they did that sort of broke the mold, imagine writing great pop songs. And this one is very much in the vein of the great girl groups that Phil Spector looked after. And they loved Phil Spector. But imagine putting over the top of it a layer of white noise so thick that it almost distorts what the sound of the song is. But this is one of the gentler versions, still got that layer of noise. It's called Just Like Honey.

0: Yeah, there you go. All right, question number six. We're in theme songs. If you like, you can stay there or you could move.
1: Oh, we'll stay there, then.
0: The beat of which iconic piece of film and television theme music spells out MI in Morse code?
1: No, is it Mission Impossible?
0: Correct.

0: There you go. You see, it's a fun piece of fact, isn't it? Boom, boom, boom, boom, boom, boom. Spells out MI in Morse code. There you go. Question number 7, David.
1: Yeah. Actually, there was another show that the theme song spelled out the name of the show, and it was a lot longer. I just can't remember what it was on. Or it came up once on your show. Well, but no, I just can't remember what it was there.
0: I can't remember either. No.
1: Yeah. But anyway, no, I'll stay in that category thing.
0: All righty, question number 7. Theme songs. Everything is Awesome is the theme song to which 2014 film?
1: Was that the Lego Movie?
0: Yes, it is the Lego Movie. Well,

0: Hello, how's it going, Phil?
1: Not bad, yeah.
0: Good.
1: The Irish American architect James Hoban is best known for designing which famous building?
0: I'll have a guess. I'll say the Louvre.
1: Not the Louvre, no.
0: All right, see you,
1: No,
0: Phil.
1: see you later, bye-bye. No, Joe from Mudgee. G'day, Joe.
2: G'day, Phil. How you going?
1: Good. The Irish American architect James Hoban is best known for designing which famous building?
2: Oh, well, Phil, this is one of the
1: we can stay in America. I think that's fair enough to say.
2: No, I'm pretty sure it's the White House.
1: Correct, it is. Yes, it's the White House. He'd probably be turning in his grave, I'd imagine, because half of it's getting knocked down at the moment. Question number 13. Architecture is where we are, but you can move.
2: What else have you got?
1: The Need for Speed, Breakfast, Of Champions. There are two categories, Breakfast and Of Champions.
2: It is confusing when you say it like that, but let's try the Need for Speed.
1: The Need for Speed. Which 1986 movie features the line, I feel the need for speed?
2: That's obviously Top Gun.
1: Correct.
3: I feel the need for speed.

0: Yes, Top Gun. All right, question number 14. Last one in the Need for Speed, if you like, Joe.
1: Yeah, let's say there.
0: According to the official Olympics website, which event is the fastest race at the Winter Olympics?
1: The Winter Olympics. I reckon it could be the... Either the luge or the skeleton. Let's say the luge.
0: Correct. Yes, it was either the luge or the skeleton. It's the luge, the one you lie on your back, not on your front.
1: Yeah, those guys are mental, but good on them.
0: It's completely mental. That's right. Oh, dear. Righto, question 15. That's the end for the Need for Speed. So we've got architecture, breakfast of champions.
1: I do like breakfast, but let's see what of champions have got.
0: Of champions, who defeated Muhammad Ali in the fight of the century in 1971?
1: Was it Mighty Joe Frazier?
0: Correct. It was. It was Mighty Joe Frazier.
2: Frazier has the man in the corner. There it is. Here comes the decision. Johnny Addy.
3: Referee Arthur McCanty scores it 8-6, one even for Frazier.
2: One vote for Joe Frazier.
3: Addy Idala, 9-6 for Frazier.
2: Frazier is the winner. Frazier is the winner.
3: Correct. 11 rounds for Frazier. Four rally. One even for
2: the winner.
3: The winner.
2: Joe Frazier, for the first time in his career, Muhammad Ali was beaten.
0: Yes, for the first time in his career. Correct. All right, Joe, question number 15. We're in of champions.
1: Let's say there.
0: Which tennis player has won the Australian Open a record-breaking 10 times in the Open era?
1: It's Novak, isn't it? Novak Djokovic.
0: Correct, yeah, Novak Djokovic. Very good. All right, question number 16. Staying here?
1: Yeah, might as well.
0: We Are the Champions is a single from which Queen album?
1: I'm probably wrong, but I'll say Night at the Opera.
0: Not Night at the Opera, no. Thanks, Joe. Good on you.
1: Thanks,
0: good
1: mate.
0: Good work. Good effort. A very good effort. All righty. Nick from Williamstown. G'day, Nick.
4: G'day,

0: The champions of the protest song would be Woody Guthrie, or during the 60s decade, Bob Dylan, who was unsparingly preaching his own invective against self-interested statesmen, masters of war.
1: I'm your masters of war.

0: That's Chris Isaak. Somebody's crying. Here on ABC Radio Overnights, join us for some open line conversation. What is on your mind that you just have to get off your chest? 1300 800 222 is the number to call. I'll take a 5 minute break for the news. You listen in to see what's happening. I'll be back with you in 5 minutes.
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4: ABC News with Andrew Kloupas. Another group of Australian women and children has left the camp for the families of jailed and killed Islamic State group fighters in northeastern Syria. Here's Nick Palmerton.
5: The ABC has seen

We have fish masala. Why picks don't do it justice. Oh, Heather, embracing the spicy world of Indian cooking. Like it. 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Overnights.

0: at Oval tomorrow night?
1: So for tomorrow night's match between the Power and the Blues, I think just the slight chance of a shower. So shouldn't see too much impact from that cloud cover.
0: Take the raincoat with you, though. Michael, thank you for joining us. He is Senior Forecaster at the Weather Bureau. Now, after the news, we're going to be jumping into the papers, taking a look at what's happening here and around the world. But PK will also join us before 7 today, Jules.
2: Yes, and you'll get some of your clues for Schiller's secret song.
0: Ooh.
2: And before we go, Yvette says there's a word, different words in Australian states for swimming costumes.
0: Yes.
2: What have you got? Cozzies, trunks, what are the bathers? What are the
0: togs.
2: Other ones? Togs.
0: Yep, you can bring more after 6.
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0: 0800 476 222, or send in a text 0467 922 783. Very happy to put any questions to Travis you might have this morning, now he's properly in the job and Parliament's back.
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2: Good morning, Barbara Miller here. Another group of Australian women and children linked to Islamic State leave a Syrian camp. We're going to speak to the Health Minister, Mark Butler, about the government's package to manage the outbreak of diphtheria. And just how accurate is our census data? One regional town says its population is far bigger than the official record suggests, and it's causing problems.
3: If you're basing all of your service assumptions on a smaller population than what's actually there, then you're not getting enough resources to provide those services.
2: Join me for those stories coming up soon on AM.
0: Elsie Adamo with you this morning. It is 12 minutes past seven. Now, Stand Like Stone helps so many humanities and social projects locally through funding, grant programs and advocacy. And now the foundation is expanding into environmental conservation through a new environmental resilience sub-fund. Stand Like Stone CEO Jason Wallace explains that decision behind starting the fund.
4: Yeah, so we're setting up the Limestone Coast Environmental Resilience sub-fund as a new fund within our structure. We've long been seen as being here for people and communities of the Limestone Coast, and really having projects that address environmental enhancement and protection in our region is just one piece of that puzzle and so important. If we want resilient communities, we really need to be taking care of the environment that supports those communities. So this will provide funds for grassroots projects across the Limestone Coast.
5: Yeah, it was. I think a lot of people think of Stand Like Stone, I guess, typically donating to charities that are a bit more, I guess, like social focused or, food and welfare focused. So why the switch to also looking at environmental, charity as well?
4: We see the Limestone Coast Environmental Resilience Sub, a small expansion in the areas that we cover. We see there's some really great environmental organisations in the Limestone Coast, such as Nature Glenelg Trust and Let the Landscape Board and others. We see this as a way to support that work and really have a structure available to be able to raise funds locally that we can give to projects that might be led by smaller community grassroots organisations or some of those other environmental organisations that are already established. We also see it as a vehicle to bring funds from outside the region, because community foundations are increasingly seen as a structure that can provide place-based delivery of state and national projects. So it might, while this is initially being set up to be built by our community and for our community, it also provides an opportunity to bring funds in from elsewhere from major philanthropic sources for local projects that could be delivered by a whole range of organisations in the region.
0: Stand Like Stone CEO Jason Wallace speaking there to Sam Bradbrook. Now, the fund is being launched next Friday by none other than the internationally renowned Dr. Richard Harris, OAMSC. He joins us this morning. Dr. Harris, good morning. Thank you for your time today.
6: Good morning. You're welcome.
0: So why are you backing this new sub-fund for environmental resilience?
6: Well, I know Jason through mutual interest in cave diving, and of course that means, like most cave divers, we're very connected to the environment in the southeast. And when he asked me to do something to support the community down there and the landscape, of course, I was very happy. I've been spending so much of my life in the southeast and very much appreciate the natural resources down there, and I'm very happy to lend a hand to get this started.
0: Are there any particular projects or parts of the southeast you're hoping will be prioritised for this environmental fund?
6: Well, my long-standing interest has been in the water down there, and I think most people in the southeast would recognise that the water table is, I won't say it's in crisis, but there's certainly some alarm bells going off with the lowering water levels and the impact of maybe the climate change, the changing climate and the increased utilisation of water in the area. And we're certainly seeing the impact of that now down in the coastal springs like Piccaninny Ponds and Ewan Ponds.

0: ponds and other similar coastal ponds on private properties. So, you know, as cave divers, we have this unique opportunity to look into these windows into the groundwater and swim through them, and we can visibly see changes in the groundwater. We see the water level dropping at a very precipitous rate in some of the caves at the moment, and certainly down in those coastal springs with all the algal overgrowth and the aquatic plants dying back, I think this has come at a good time.
1: Yeah, well, while you're down, will you be having a bit of a dive and checking in on any of those water systems while you're here?
0: I will be, actually. I never miss the opportunity to go for a dive, so I'm coming down a couple of days earlier and going to visit a couple of my favourite spots. So, yeah, why not?
1: So why do you think Stanlake Stone are the right body to enact this type of protection and conservation?
0: Well, they seem to be, you know, I don't have anything formally to do with the organisation, but I trust Jason. I think he's an excellent leader and he's very committed to the southeast. He's got a long connection in a variety of roles down there. So I think community-based organisations like this can play a very important role in doing this kind of fundraising and grassroots activism in a way. So, I think it's a great way to approach these sort of problems.
1: And yes, I guess on that, generally Stanlake Stone is seen as a social charity helping in different ways. What would you say to people that might not understand why environment should be rolled in to something like this?
0: Well, everyone who lives in the southeast relies on the water. If I can keep focusing on that as the bit that I'm interested in, whether you're drinking it, everyone down there is drinking the groundwater in one way or another. Obviously, Mount Gambier, it's all coming from the Blue Lake, but a lot of other towns rely on, groundwater that's drilled and removed from the groundwater. So, everyone is connected to it. Tourism obviously relies very heavily on the water, whether you're visiting the Blue Lake itself or people visiting places like Kilsby's Sinkhole or these beautiful coastal springs and parks. And the agriculture and industry like forestry all depended on it. So everyone's connected to the water in the region.
1: And on the water, Dr. Harris, you might be aware that the Labor government has announced that they will be trying to lift the fracking moratorium bill earlier, that they can start investigating some of those things now in the southeast. When the news actually broke, we even had people text in mentioning you, Dr. Harris, so that they would hope the government would speak with people like you about the risks to the water system. Is it something you're concerned about?
0: Look, I am. Look, I'm not naive to the need that we need fossil fuels, at least for the foreseeable future until we can make the transition fully to other forms of energy. Funnily enough, I've just come back from 2 weeks cave diving and exploring in Florida, which is a very similar landscape to what we find in the southeast.
1: Oh, Dr. Harris, are you still with us?
0: Sorry.
1: Nope. Sorry, you just cut out there, Dr. Harris. I think we were just hearing that you were just in Florida.
0: Yeah, very similar landscape and very similar issues with the water. And they put a ban on fracking in about 2012 because of concerns about the water usage and the potential for contamination. I think the big concern for the southeast is whether we have enough water available for that kind of usage at the moment. So that's the main thing I'd like to see, looked at very closely before this proceeds.
1: But you wouldn't, say there might be a place for fracking in the southeast? You're not ruling it out?
0: Well, I use gas. I use fuel in my car. I know it's an essential part of our lifestyle, but the landscape down there is facing a major problem with the amount of water that's becoming available. And if fracking requires vast amounts of water to use, as I understand that it does, then the big question is, can we afford the water to even consider it at the moment?
1: Mm-hmm. And as we've mentioned, you'll be here next week for this event. If for those going along, what will they be hearing about at the actual on the evening?
0: Well, I'll probably be telling my story about the Thai cave rescue. Of course, it's very hard for me to give any kind of talk without involving that story in some way. But obviously, also talking about my interest in mental health and resilience, particularly for young people. And I think in rural communities, that's always a topic that's important. The rural communities face a lot of challenges, particularly with mental health and, and

0: and staying on top of things. You know, life is never easy in the room at times. So, yeah, your topics will be covered.
1: Thank you for joining us this morning on Southeast Breakfast. We appreciate it.
0: You're very welcome. We'll see you all next week.
1: That was Dr. Richard Harris, who, as he said, will be in the region next Friday, the 29th of May, for Our Resilient Future, an evening with Dr. Richard Harry Harris. So that will start kickoff at 6 p.m. and you can find out more information on the Stand Like Stone website, both about the event and about the fund and the project in general. It is coming up to 22 minutes past 7. Let's get a bit of music going for your Friday morning.

0: 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That's from his 2001 album, A Funk Odyssey.
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0: Yes, we haven't forgotten. Don't worry, we still have a Select Your Version for today. And today's song is Believe, originally by Cher, but covered by the band DMAs for Triple J's Like a Virgin. Take a listen.
1: The original.

0: tough one today. Joining us in the studio is Samuel O'Brien. Good morning, Samuel.
1: Morning, Elsie.
0: Let's start with the original. Believe by iconic American singer Cher is from her 22nd studio album. Believe was released in 1998. An upbeat dance pop and electropop song, Believe departed from Cher's previous music, featured a pioneering use of audio processing software, Auto-Tune, to distort her vocals, which was widely imitated and became known as the Cher effect. She was actually the first one to do it. At the 42nd Annual Grammy Awards, it was nominated for Record of the Year and won Best Dance Recording, the first and only Grammy Award that Cher ever won. That's a bit of an oversight, I think. Believe topped the record charts in over 23 countries and has sold more than 11 million copies worldwide. It is Cher's most successful single. What about our cover this morning?
1: Yeah, in October 2016, the Australian rock band DMAs performed Believe for Triple J's Like a Virgin. It made such an impact on the Australian audience that the cover became the highest ranked Like a Virgin in the Hottest 100 countdown, landing at number 6 in the 2016 edition. That was later surpassed by the Wiggles in 2021, but in 2020, it was the only Like a Virgin to feature in the Hottest 100 of the 2010s countdown, landing at number 41, and in 2023, it topped the Triple J's Hottest 100 of Like a Virgin countdown, and the video has received over 14.7 million views on YouTube.
0: This is a really hard one this morning for me, Samuel, because the original, iconic,
1: yep.
0: You're like, great song. Always, always a good listen. But the cover is what I think is a cover done right, which is really changing the song in and making you consider it in a different way.
1: 100%. One of them is for the start of your night out and one of them is for your end of your night
0: out. Very true. Yeah, so, you can tell. Go for the dance at the start and the cry at the end.
1: Yeah. So they're both really excellent versions. And as I agree with you. I think it's probably one of the best covers, and the audience seems to agree, one of the best Like a versions out there, because such a really interesting take on it, but also still so fun.
0: Yeah. All right. One more time. I'll give you one more listen.
2: The original!

0: It's hard. It's a hard one. What are you going for this morning, Samuel?
1: I'm going to go for the original.
0: Yeah, it's
1: excellent.
0: It's hard to get past. And I just didn't know that that was the first proper use of autotune.
1: No.
0: You know,
1: yeah.
0: Without Cher, there'd be no T-Pain or any of those other artists.
1: No more accusations of using autotune if Cher didn't do it the first.
0: Exactly. So I think I will go with the cover today, but it is close, and I will be very happy no matter what plays later on.
1: Let's hear what the audience has to say.
0: Absolutely. Thank you for that, Samuel O'Brien, who is helping me produce today. Time for your news update. It is 7:30.
2: Local MPs give their first speeches to Parliament and the Liberal Party's fracking position. Good morning, Sam Babrook in the South East with ABC News. New independent Mount Gambier MP Travis Fatchin says the region needs better housing to attract a stronger workforce. Mr. Fatchin gave his maiden speech in State Parliament's lower house yesterday after winning the seat at March's election. He used the speech to touch on his past work as a mechanic and to call for better infrastructure for the region. He told Parliament Mount Gambier and the wider southeast has potential that's yet to be fully realised.
3: We also need those in Adelaide to look beyond the toll gate and recognise the value of regional South Australia, not just for what we contribute economically, but for the opportunities that exist there. Because when governments invest in regional communities like Mount Gambier, they are investing in the future strength of the entire state.
2: New One Nation MacKillop MP Jason Virgo also made his maiden speech to Parliament yesterday, remarking on what he called a broken two-party system. He also used the speech to touch on being openly gay, which he says may have been used in a negative way during the campaign.
4: But I would rather my community hear it directly from me than from a potential political opponent or whispers. And if someone does seek to weaponise who I am, that says more about them than it does about me.
2: Federal Liberal leader Angus Taylor is facing questions over whether he's at odds with his state party on gas extraction. State political reporter Thomas Kelso explains.
5: Angus Taylor told an oil and gas conference in Adelaide this morning that the country needs to get busy digging and drilling. But his appearance comes at an awkward time, with the state Liberals opposing a bid to lift a ban on gas fracking on the Limestone Coast. Asked whether the coalition's policy was at odds with the South Australian Party's position, Mr. Taylor said,
6: "Our policy is to get more oil and gas out from under the ground and leave it to the state governments."
5: Labor's accusing the Liberals of hypocrisy, but the state party says the Southeast moratorium is necessary to protect local agriculture from environmental harm.
2: The Coonawarra and Panola RSL sub-branch has farewelled its last surviving World War II veteran at a funeral on Wednesday. Rowan Lynn served as a leading aircraftman with the Royal Australian Air Force and passed away last month in his hometown of Panola, aged 100. The former RSL sub-branch president enlisted for service on New Year's Day in Adelaide 1944 and saw active duty in New Guinea. The RSPCA is calling on the state government to phase out greyhound racing as the deadline looms for the industry to reform or risk being shut down. Greyhound Racing SA has until July to implement 86 recommendations from a 2023 inquiry relating to animal welfare and governance standards. 5 dogs have died on tracks so far this year, the latest in Mount Gambier 2 weeks ago. Animal welfare advocate Dr. Rebecca Ayres says the watchdog doesn't believe conditions are improving.
7: The greyhound industry reform inspector can certainly tick the box, but unless you've actually ensured that change is embedded in operational activity, then you shouldn't be ticking that box. That's not necessarily causing any welfare improvement.
2: The Mount Gambier Greyhound Racing Club has been contacted for comment. The Stand Like Stone Foundation will start a new community fund aimed at supporting local environmental and conservation initiatives. CEO Jason Wallace says the foundation, which typically supports social and community endeavours, wants to get conservation projects off the ground and encourage more donations from outside the region. He says caring for the environment and supporting conservation has benefits for the entire community. And taking a look at today's weather, a partly cloudy day with the chance of morning fog. Bordertown, Keith and Kingston, 19 degrees. Narracourt, Padthway and Millicent, 18. Mount Gambier, Panola, Robe, Port Macdonald and Beachport, 17. Looking at the weekend, Saturday, a cloudy day with light winds, 17 degrees in Mount Gambier. Sunday, cloudy with a high chance of showers, most likely in the afternoon and evening, 18 degrees in Mount Gambier. It's coming up to 25 minutes to 8. For more stories, you can head to abc.net.au/southeastsa. 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
0: Good morning, Elsie Adamo with you, filling in for Liz Rimel today. Thanks for your company so far. Now, maiden speeches have been made in state parliament this week. So what are our new local members' priorities? You'll hear from independent member for Mount Gambier, Travis Fatchin, coming up next. If you have any questions for him, do let us know this morning. Call in 1300 476 222 is the number to call, or you can send us a text 0467 922 783. What would you like Travis to be focusing on? Or do you have any questions on, what he'll be starting with? Let us know. Before we get to that, though, we do need to give you your weather update for this morning. Sarah Scully from the Weather Bureau joins us. Good morning, Sarah.
10: Good morning.
0: So how are things looking across the southeast?
10: Look, it has been a chilly start. In fact, there's a negative on the minimum temperatures. Minus 0.1 degrees was the minimum temperature at Coonawarra at 5:48 this morning. Temperatures have warmed up, sun's come up, sitting around 4 to 7 degrees across the region, and we're expecting it to be a partly cloudy day with light northeasterly winds. The weather's been driven, these settled, dry conditions, by a high-pressure system that's sitting in the Tasman Sea and extending a ridge into South Australia. And we're expecting the tomorrow to continue to be dry, but a bit of cloud starting to develop as a

0: low pressure system is potentially then expected to spin up off the coast as we head into Monday. So more showers expected on Monday as well.
1: And with those showers, how much rain might we expect?
0: Yeah, look, with the accumulated rainfall for both for the Sunday through to Tuesday, where we're expecting the showers to continue across the area, there may be 5 to 15 millimetres accumulated in the gauges in that time. So, you know, sort of anywhere between 2 to 5 millimetres from Sunday, Monday and Tuesday at this stage. But I do have to say that the low-pressure system, there's a bit of uncertainty with regards to how the models are forecasting it at the moment. And the heaviest rainfall will be expected to be near the low. So if there's a bit of a change in the position of that low, it may change the rainfall forecast. So it's one of those more uncertain weather forecast periods where I'd suggest just to start today with the latest forecast as we're heading into that Sunday, Monday, Tuesday period.
1: And interesting, we had our first negative today because I tell you, Sarah, it felt very cold on the drive into work this morning, so I'm not surprised. Is that going to be our new normal now? These very cold mornings are here to stay?
0: Look, there'll be a bit of cloud that develops as we head into the weekend. So we're looking at minimum temperatures not to be quite as cold as what you saw this morning, but generally around the 9 or 10 degrees.
1: And how are things looking in the Western District of Victoria today?
0: Yeah, it does look like today is going to be a very cold start with minimum temperatures in the single digits. Morning fog and frost patches were around, but clearing to a mostly sunny day with maximum temperatures in the mid to high teens.
1: And along our coastlines, what can our listeners expect?
0: Yeah, we've got north to northeasterly winds this morning across the coastal waters, around 10 to 15 knots, seas to around 1 metre with a southwesterly swell, 2 metres, but increasing to 2 to 3 metres later this morning.
1: Thanks for your time this morning, Sarah. We appreciate it.
0: No worries.
1: Sarah Scully with your weather update there. It is coming up to 20 minutes to 8.
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0: Love is in the air. John Paul Young with that great track. He is the Scottish-born Australian singer-songwriter, best known for his worldwide hit, this one, Love is in the Air. And the film, song was also used in the film Strictly Ballroom in 1992. It is coming up to 17 minutes to 8 this morning. Elsie Adamo with you today. Now, South Australian Parliament is back, and many new members of Parliament have been making their maiden speeches. This includes our local members here, Mount Gambier member Travis Fatchin, as well as our member for MacKillop Jason Virgo, who both spoke yesterday in Parliament. Travis joins us now. Good morning. Welcome to the program.
1: Good morning, Elsie, and good morning, listeners.
0: So you said in your speech, Travis, the best part of being involved in politics is getting real outcomes for community members. You like to see that real-world impact. What outcomes will you be looking to secure now you're officially started in the job?
1: Look, I guess every day working in the office, you know, you're helping community members and we get all sorts of inquiries. And so sort of every day we're trying to help everyday people to get outcomes. But I guess on the bigger picture, you know, throughout my campaign and leading up to that, there's always the health, radiation therapy, roads, infrastructure, housing, all that sort of stuff is intertwined. So that's the stuff I'll be working towards over the next 4 years.
0: Yeah, well, you mentioned some of it there. You did cover a lot of, you know, healthcare, radiation, palliative care, aged care, education, public transport in your speech. Where do you actually decide where to start on, Travis?
1: Look, I guess for me, it's building relationships with the relevant ministers and I've been a part, I guess, things like the radiotherapy, I've been a part of the working group from pretty well its inception. So to me, that's pretty well front and centre. It's something that our community needs. And it's not fair that, you know, we can't have the services that they have in the city. Obviously, we can't have everything, but something like that, I think, is pretty high on my priority list. So that's something I'll be continuing to advocate for.
0: And are you confident you'll be able to get things like the, you know, radiation therapy done as an independent, Travis?
1: I think it's a tricky one because the government does have a big majority. But again, I think building relationships, I'm hoping that the government can see through politics and realise that, you know, all these things our community deserves. It doesn't mean that we're going to get everything, but I think if we're sensible about it and build those relationships and work towards things, I know Ben Hood also is advocating for that. So and Claire Scriven also is a member down in Mount Gambier. So I think if we can all work together, as well as Jason Virgo, sorry. So I think as a collective, if we keep beating the drum on these issues, hopefully we can make some progress.
0: And as an independent, Travis, how are you going to be making some of your decisions? I know in your speech you mentioned a few individuals in the region like Tom Ellis, who's a farmer and winemaker, and Wendy Fennell, who works in forestry, how you want their voices and voices like them to be heard. Is it that consultation on how you're going to be making your choices?
1: Yeah, I guess, like I've known Tom and Wendy for quite a while, and I guess they're the people that are, you know, Tom's a fifth-generation farmer, so he's lived and breathed it his whole life. It's people like those that need to be, you know, consulted on things like fracking and the likes. Wendy's been in the forestry industry for many years and is a leader in her field. And they took the lead on trialing an electric truck. So, you know, very dynamic business, and they're the sort of people that we need to engage in these decisions.
0: So you spoke about wanting to start with building relationships in the government. On that, have you had any further meetings or discussions around Labor's plan to attempt to lift the fracking moratorium?
1: Look, it was obviously raised in Parliament this week, and I had my first two questions in Parliament were on fracking, so I thought I'd hit the ground running there. And I had an offer for a briefing yesterday, but I was tied up in, well, pretty much leading into my maiden speech. So, look, they've breached out. We're talking, but, yeah, it's going to be a bit of a hard road ahead, I think. But we'll keep pushing.
0: Yeah, well, have you done any work on it since we last spoke with you, Travis? Have you heard from community members on fracking?
1: Yeah, people sort of reach out daily thanking me for continuing to advocate and their concerns. I mean, you know, we're all on the same page. We're worried about our water resource. The geology is different than, you know, the Cooper Basin, I believe. And, you know, they talk science and all that. And I know the Premier or government statement mentioned that it was unlikely to sort of see any damage from fracking, but you know, when we live in the region and see how productive it is, unlikely just doesn't really cut it. So yeah, I know that everyone's still 100% behind me on trying to stop it.
0: So I'm sure many more conversations on it to come, Travis, and we will continue to talk with you about it. And back to your maiden speech, you spoke of your family and your family history, your connection to the region. Why was it important for you to cover off on that topic?
1: I guess just, you know, I've lived in Mount Gambier my whole life and, mum and dad and their families also here. I just think it just shows that community connection between my whole family. We've done many, many years of volunteering, and it just shows that we're connected to the community, whether it's through sport. You know, Dad worked in, volunteered for Rotary, and the Pipe Band is a massive one, like he's 67 years of involvement. So, you know, these things don't just happen, and you don't expect accolades, but it's just what we do, I guess, in small communities. We just all want to help out.
0: And, you know, new as an MP, but not new to politics. How's it been going up to Adelaide and, you know, for not as just staff this time, but as the actual MP?
1: Yeah, a little bit weird. I mean, I still wander around and get lost in Parliament House, but that happens. But yeah, I mean, it's nice. There's a lot of familiar faces that I've met over the years. Everyone seems very friendly and welcoming. Even, you know, there's 19 new members and there's a fair spread, independence, One Nation and Labor. And look, it's like a new class in high school. Everyone seems friendly and getting on. I guess now that we've got our maiden speeches out of the way and sort of heard about everyone's background, where they've come from, there's such diversity. But, yeah, I'm looking forward to it. Lots of hard work and, just hoping to sort of crack on.
0: Absolutely. And as you said, lots of hard work to come, hard questions. And I've actually got maybe a hard question for you this morning, Travis. We've been asking our audience to select which version they would like to hear. It's something we do every day here, whether they would like to hear the original or the cover of a certain song. I haven't been expecting you to listen the whole morning. I understand you're a busy man. So I'll play our selection for you today. Today we're choosing between Believe by the Schurs or DMAs. I'll let you take a listen now.
1: Thank you.
2: The original.

0: As the region's getting to know you, Travis, I thought it might be nice for them to get to know your music tastes as well. Yeah, do you have, what's your vote going to be this morning?
1: I think it's an easy one. I kind of grew up in the era where Cher was sort of in her peak, so I think I'll have to go with, I think that was the original, wasn't it?
0: Yes, it was. And Cher, and you're in the majority this morning, Travis.
1: I'll go with Cher.
0: So thank you for taking that vote. There we go. We know that you like originals and you're a fan of Cher now.
1: That's it. That's it.
0: We'll let you get back to it. Thank you for making the time to come on the program this morning.
1: No worries. Thank you, Elsie. Thank you, listeners.
0: That was Mount Gambier Member for Parliament, Travis Fatchin, who gave his maiden speech in Parliament this week, yesterday actually. And coming up on the program, you will be hearing from Member for MacKillop as well, Jason Virgo. He'll be on after 8:30. We'll go through a bit of what his maiden speech included and what his priorities will be. So if you had any questions for Jason, do let us know this morning. Our number to call is 1-300-476-222 or text into the program 0467-922-783 for all of our MacKillop listeners. What do you want him to be focusing on? And do you have any questions for him? Do let us know. It is coming up to 6 minutes. Oh, I forgot how to do math there for a second. 6 minutes to 8 here on ABC Southeast Breakfast.

0: A Horse with No Name by America. That song is from 1971. 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
1: 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News headlines.
2: Good morning, Elsie. Federal Liberal leader Angus Taylor is facing questions over whether he's at odds with his state party on gas extraction. The Coonawarra and Panola RSL branch has farewelled its last surviving World War II veteran at a funeral on Wednesday, and the Stand Like Stone Foundation will start a new community fund aimed at supporting local environmental and conservation initiatives. Big more news coming up at 8 o'clock.
0: Thanks for that, Sam. And while we've got you, you haven't had time to put in your vote yet for today's Select Your Version, which we're asking the audience to choose between Cher's Believe or the cover, DMAs. What are you going for?
2: I actually like the original more. The cover has probably become the sort of definitive like a version for ever since it sort of came out. But yeah, I just think the original is hard to go by, and the cover has almost become a bit, I don't know, sometimes things are overplayed because they're good. So I don't want to say use it as a negative, but I think I've just heard the cover so many times now.
0: It is. It was played a lot, but it is such a good one because it changes the like heart of the song. It feels like a different song completely.
2: It's one. Yeah, it is one of the rare like a versions that has escaped like the ecosystem, I guess, of like a version and escaped Australia and gone worldwide, which doesn't happen with them that often. Mm. So it is quite impressive how big it's got.
0: Wouldn't have picked you for such a big fan of autotune, but glad to know you're going with
2: Cher.
0: Wouldn't
2: have got Charlie XCX. Without using autotune.
0: Thanks for that. Sam Bradbrook there with headlines and his vote for a selective version. We'll be back after 8:30.
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0: Like Ryan Wynn, Andy Hogg emphasises investment in climate science and modelling in Australia isn't just a national advantage.
1: Particularly those smaller Pacific Island nations who are already seeing devastating effects of sea level rise. I think they are dependent on Australia.
0: In a statement, the CSIRO said it's focusing its efforts on where it can deliver the greatest national impact and argues it will retain its climate science capability and continue to provide the data, models and scenarios needed to support decision making in Australia and internationally. But Andy Hogg isn't convinced. Access NRI's Scientific Advisory Committee has penned an open letter to the Minister for Science, Tim Ayres, and several others.
1: They've asked for the government to make a mandate for some agency, whether it's CSIRO or another agency, to create climate projections. At the moment, we have the Bureau of Meteorology, which is mandated to provide our weather forecasts. We don't have any agency that's mandated to provide climate projections for Australia.
0: The minister declined a request for comment on the mandate request.
2: Tanya Dendrinos. The federal government has this week firmed up an $11 billion plan to upgrade Australia's ageing Collins-class submarine fleet, with the aim of keeping the six subs operating into the 2040s. Extending the life of the Collins subs is a key plank in the AUKUS pathway. But potential stumbling blocks to the defence pact, including production delays in the US, are leading to growing calls for the government to come up with a plan B. Here's Defence and National Security correspondent Tom Lowry.
3: 3 years ago, Anthony Albanese, then US President Joe Biden, and then UK Prime Minister Rishi Sunak met in San Diego and announced Australia's pathway to acquiring nuclear-powered submarines.
4: The scale, complexity and economic significance of this investment is akin to the creation of the Australian automotive industry in the post-World War II period.
3: Keeping to the AUKUS optimal pathway requires doing three things. Australia has to extend the life of its fleet of six Collins-class submarines, spending $11 billion to keep them in the water into the 2040s, a decade past their planned retirement date. The United States needs to double the production rate at shipyards building Virginia-class nuclear-powered submarines, so they're producing enough to meet American needs and provide three to Australia in the 2030s. And finally, Australia and the UK need to jointly design and build an entirely new class of nuclear-powered submarine, aiming to have the first in Australian waters by 2042.
5: All three of the AUKUS governments have identified the key risks and the optimal pathway.
3: Mike Hughes is from the Australian Strategic Policy Institute.
5: The value of three democratic countries working on such a great sort of once-in-a-generation project, they are quite transparent about the nature of the project.
3: Aspie is one voice arguing that Australia needs to start looking at a plan B. Mike Hughes says the government should absolutely pursue AUKUS as planned, but needs to look at contingencies in case anything along that pathway takes longer than expected and Australia is left without enough or any submarines in the water. He says Australia should look at leasing submarines from Japan as a stopgap.
5: Japan actually has the ability to lease or offload its submarines to a country like Australia without actually affecting its own capability.
3: James Patterson, the Shadow Defence Minister, is another saying it's time to look at worst-case scenarios.
6: I'm an AUKUS true believer, and I think the government should double down on delivering AUKUS, but I'm also a realist, and I can see the data that everyone else can see.
3: Senator Patterson's suggestion is acquiring a fleet of B-21 stealth bombers to provide a similar long-range strike capability to submarines.
6: Unless they're absolutely certain that it will remain on track, and there are some factors that are outside the Australian government's control, then I think it is prudent to be planning for a potential contingency gap.
3: A key decision point for AUKUS looms in the not-too-distant future. By 2031, the next American president will have to make the call on whether the US will sell Australia its first Virginia-class submarine. Jennifer Parker, an adjunct professor with the University of Western Australia's Defence and Security Institute, says she suspects the US would be willing to take a short-term hit to its submarine fleet to keep AUKUS alive.
7: I think it is unlikely that a leader in the US would say we would undermine that relationship, we would undermine Australia's submarine capability because of three submarines in the 2030s.
2: Adjunct professor and former naval officer Jennifer Parker. That report by Tom Lowry. Despite efforts to count Australia's population every 5 years, there is at least one place where the community is thought to be more than double the official record, at least during harvest. And that's a problem because the statistics influence the number of doctors and other services setting up in town. With another count about to start, authorities are hoping to capture the true size of the population. Catherine McCallum reports.
8: On the main street of Robin Vale, a rural town in Victoria's northwest, workers in high-vis pile out and make a beeline to one of the town's five Asian grocery stores. It's hard to believe this buzzing strip with Vietnamese, Chinese, Malaysian and Italian food outlets, a bubble tea store and money transfer shop is in a country town with an official population of just a few thousand people. And that's the issue, according to locals like Lane Lee, who say the true population of Robin Vale is much higher than the latest census estimate of 3,700.
9: We all believe, especially this time of the year, when there's a lot of seasonal workers coming in to do the harvest, we definitely have more than 10,000 population.
8: In 2019, the local council hired consultants to do their own population count. Bruce Myers from the Robin Vale Euston Workforce Network says it looked at supermarket and fuel purchases, bank transactions, water usage and pharmacy prescriptions.
10: It showed the population varied between, I think it was 7,900 and 9,600, so for simplicity's sake, the community is basing an average of 8,000 people.
8: Being home to a so-called ghost community is putting a strain on Robin Vale.
10: All decisions that are made about service delivery are based on how many people those services need to be put in place for. So if you're basing all of your service assumptions on a smaller population than what's actually there, then you're not getting enough resources to provide those services. So it impacts everyone. It impacts the local school. It impacts the local government who maintains roads and do all sorts of things.
8: It's common to hear of families who can't get childcare, a doctor's appointment, find housing or access public transport. And these pressures mean it's hard to attract health and other professionals to town or businesses to invest. Bruce Myers says there is a ripple effect of the chronic population undercount.
10: If any area has a perception that no one's going to invest in it or move there permanently, that's not a good sign. This town is growing. This town is growing, but we needed to reflect that on the numbers that are used by decision makers.
8: Now there's a campaign to get more people counted in the next census in August, starting with targeting members of this ethnically and linguistically diverse community who may not have filled out the census previously. On the main street in town, Laura Masasso and her husband run a phone shop and money transfer outlet, allowing workers to send earnings overseas.
11: So a lot of families don't fill it in correctly, you know, because if they've got, say it's a home, a three-bedroom home that's only supposed to have, I don't know, 10 people in it, and they've got like 25, they're not going to put that on the census.
2: Robin Vale resident Laura Masasso ending that report from Catherine McCallum. Briefly in finance, Wall Street's three main indexes have closed slightly higher after a choppy session, and the Aussie dollar is steady. It's buying 71.5 US cents. That's AM for today. AM's executive producer is Michael Edwards. Today's program was produced by Catherine Gregory. The associate producer is Barney Porter, and technical production by Kem White and Nick Draculis. I'm Barbara Miller. It's 8:30.
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13: Good morning, Southeast. Yes, Elsie Adamo with you this morning, filling in today for Liz Rammel. I'll be keeping you company through till 10 a.m. this morning. Now, earlier we heard from MP for Mount Gambier, Travis Fatchin, and shortly, Member for MacKillop, Jason Virgo, who also gave his maiden speech yesterday to the South Australian Parliament, will be joining us. I'll be asking him about his priorities and plans. But do you have any questions for Jason? Let us know this morning. The number to call is 1-300-476-222, or you can text in 0467 922 783 with any of your questions. And those are also the numbers you need to vote for this morning's Select Your Version. We've got a great one today, choosing between Cher's original Believe or the DMA's version, which was featured in Like a Version. I don't want to ruin it, but I don't think it'll be a big surprise that Cher's taken a bit of an early lead. So if you do like the original today, text in 0467 922 783. Thank you to those community members who have already voted. We have one saying has to be the original. Carrie in Beachport says, happy 80th birthday, Cher, who, if we looked it up, she turned 80 just a couple of days ago. So yes, happy birthday. And Carrie is voting for the original. And good morning to Marion from Panola, who says, you can't go past Cher. And yeah, that is fair enough. So get your votes in for that this morning. And also in this next half hour, the latest round of aerial culling of feral deer in the Limestone Coast has been completed. So how many animals did they remove from the landscape? And are they tipping the scales on the total number of pests in the region? You'll hear from Limestone Coast Landscape Board on this issue in the next half hour. First, let's get some news headlines from Sam Bradbrook.
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14: Good morning, Elsie. New One Nation MacKillop MP Jason Virgo says his election to Parliament represents a rejection of the two-party system in the region. Mr. Virgo used his maiden speech in State Parliament's lower house yesterday to thank his family, which he noted were lifetime Labor voters. He also spoke about his sexuality, becoming one of the first openly gay men elected to the House of Assembly. Mr. Virgo told Parliament both the Liberal and Labor parties had taken MacKillop for granted.
15: I was not the best candidate, the perfect candidate, by any means. However, I knew with the current people who were running, the parties that had either thought they couldn't win or they couldn't lose, I knew I was the best candidate to challenge this broken two-party system.
14: The Stand Like Stone Foundation will start a new community fund aimed at supporting local environmental and conservation initiatives. CEO Jason Wallace says the foundation, which typically supports social and community endeavours, wants to get conservation projects off the ground and encourage more donations from outside the region. He says caring for the environment and supporting conservation has benefits for the entire community. And the Coonawarra and Panola RSL sub-branch has farewelled its last surviving World War II veteran at a funeral on Wednesday. Rowan Lynn served as a leading aircraftman with the Royal Australian Air Force and passed away last month in his hometown of Panola, aged 100. The former RSL sub-branch president enlisted for service on New Year's Day in Adelaide 1944 and saw active duty in New Guinea. There'll be more news at 9 o'clock.
13: Thanks for that, Sam. Sam Bradbrook there with those news headlines.
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13: Earlier this morning, we heard from MP for Mount Gambier, Travis Fatchin, and now Member for MacKillop, Jason Virgo, joins us. He also gave his maiden speech yesterday in the South Australian Parliament. Good morning, Jason. Welcome to the program.
18: Good morning. Thank you for inviting me.
13: Now, you started off your speech by saying your objective will be to fight for your constituents. MacKillop is a large electorate with some complicated issues. Mm-hmm. How are you going to be deciding your priorities on what to fight for?
18: I guess I absolutely haven't rejected Nick McBride's work that he's done. So he's already prepared previous work on what the priorities are. But for me, I guess it would be working along that document with the Limestone Coast Local Government Association. I've been meeting with local councils and meeting with everyday people in the electorate. But we're probably going to be looking at doing a survey of some sort as well, just to refresh that and see where people are at in terms of their priorities. Getting across the electorate the best I can is going to be the best way of doing that. And figuring out what the number one priorities are for the community.
13: You highlighted in your speech how productive MacKillop as an electorate is, and very correct in that. We have so many industries here. But you do feel it's been overlooked or ignored for a period of time. How are you going to be making sure that doesn't continue to happen, especially if you're just going to be carrying on some of the work Nick's done?
18: What I meant by carrying on the work that Nick's done, I meant he's already developed some of those, like a program of ideas and priorities. But the difference between Nick and I is I'm part of the party. And so right now, it's true that the Labor has a massive majority in the lower house, but because I'm part of the party, One Nation, they have in the upper house the balance of power. And so when the Liberals vote no to something, Labor has the option of doing a dirty deal with the Greens or coming to us, and that's when we have the power to leverage that to fight for MacKillop.
13: Now, in your speech, Jason, you discussed your sexuality as an openly gay man. Now, yourself alongside Labor's David Wilkins, you're both the first openly gay lower house MPs. What does that mean to you?
18: Well, I guess I said in my speech, it's not something I usually walk down the street flying a flag, but during the campaign, I got word that someone was going around talking about it. And I don't know whether it was in a malicious way, but it seemed like it from what this person was saying. So I guess for me, I just wanted to address it out there into the electorate. So the electorate heard from me rather than anybody else, potential opponents or something like that. But to me, it's just doesn't really mean much. It's just, I didn't even think of it, to be perfectly honest.
13: And as you mentioned there, Jason, you did tell a story of receiving a phone call from someone within MacKillop during the course of the campaign, as your sexuality was being discussed potentially in a negative way. Was it disappointing, though, to get a phone call like that?
18: Oh, yes, absolutely. There were a few things during the campaign that were a bit negative. And I just guess I was just happy that we won this campaign by holding our heads up high, and we never resorted to any tactics like sending out messages about what, our opponents, the political records and things like that. We just fought on the issues and we won.
13: So you discussed during your speech, Jason, some of your work history, including your time working on Christmas Island. You said you saw, firstly, how well-meaning government policies can create devastating consequences for people, in your words. How has that experience shaped how you'll be approaching politics?
18: I guess I always look at things through that lens, and that is sometimes what you feel is the warm, fuzzy feeling of doing something good. Sometimes that can have negative consequences. So obviously that Labor government that come in and decide to open the borders again, they just didn't want people languishing in detention. And you can understand why, having seen that myself, when someone's in indefinite detention, it's worse than a prison sentence because you don't even have a time frame. But the reality is, as a result of that I don't know exactly how many, to be honest, but many people died. I saw myself people had died, but you also had probably countless people who died that we never even seen because the Border Patrol never seen them in time to assign the boat a number. And so I will be looking at every piece of legislation through that lens that, yes, it might be well-meaning, yes, it might be something that I believe in, but will it actually deliver the right results?
13: Now, One Nation will not be backing Labor's plan to lift the moratorium on fracking in the limestone coast. How was that discussion in the One Nation party room, Jason? How did you come to that consensus?
18: Well, I guess this is the advantage of voting for One Nation in MacKillop. I went into the party room fighting for our electorate. We obviously are a party of drill, baby, drill. We want to get in there and we want to get the gas. We want to get the oil. We want sovereign energy security. But as a local in MacKillop, I know the importance to this community of the water table, of the farmland. And so One Nation has always stood up for farmers and stood up for prime agricultural land. And so it is an issue that I think One Nation can balance right, and we were able to get the whole team on board.
13: Now, we have asked the audience for any questions for you this morning, Jason. Mm-hmm. We have had a couple texts come in. This one says, will you use the fracking situation as a catalyst to legislate to permanently ban fracking in the southeast? This A-grade agricultural region and unique aquifer should be valued and protected, not face reputational and geological risk every time a short moratorium expires. Is that, you know, something you would be interested in pursuing?
18: I think the reality that we have to face is that Labor's in government for the next 4 years and they've got a massive majority. So unless the Labor Party falls apart, we're

0: not going to see anything like that in the next 4 years. That might be something that we bring to the next election either. That's got to go through party, and I can't promise anything like that at this stage. What right now my focus is ensuring that this moratorium isn't defeated, because if we do, if it was to be defeated, what would happen is they have 4 years to start fracking. Whereas if it starts in 2028, that's a lot closer to an election, and we may well see some different results.
1: And another question, Jason, from our audience. Someone has messaged in, say they've been enjoying your social media posts, that they're quite comprehensive and you know, posting quite often. How important do you see social media in your job and connecting to the role, this person asks?
0: Oh, absolutely important. I think social media is one of the reasons I'm here, to be honest, because we had such a small core campaign here in MacKillop, but we were able to reach so many people by going out into the communities and sharing our experiences, sharing our ideas. And I just want to keep the electorate informed, and it is such a vast electorate, and so it's so important to do that through social media.
1: Well, lots of work to be done, Jason, and lots of meetings I imagine you'll be having, and some tough questions ahead. I don't know if you were listening earlier to my interview with Mount Gambier Member for Parliament Travis Fachin. Something we like to do on the program here at ABC Southeast each day is what we call Select Your Version. We ask our audience to decide between an original or a cover of a famous song. Seeing as we're getting to know you, Jason, and maybe also might be interested in getting to know your music tastes, I'm going to get you to listen to our two options this morning and get you to weigh in. I'll play them
0: Sure.
1: for you now.
2: The original.

0: That's, of course, Believe by Cher, or the cover by the DMAs, a very famous song. What are you going to be voting for this morning, Jason?
1: My mum has always been a massive Cher fan, so I have to go with that one.
0: That's fair enough. Well, thank you for your vote and your time on the program this morning, Jason. We appreciate it.
1: Thank you very much. Bye.
0: That was Jason Virgo, our member for MacKillop here in the Southeast, with a bit of a discussion on his maiden speech and some of his priorities. Thank you for your questions for him this morning. You heard him just vote for his selector version, going for the classic Cher. If you would like to vote this morning, the number to call in, 1300 476 222, or you can text into the program, 0467 922 783.
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0: I Just Might by Bruno Mars. Bit of a fun, upbeat one for your Friday morning. That is from the album The Romantic. Fresh one, came out this year. Bruno Mars is the American singer-songwriter, multi-instrumentalist, producer and dancer, born and raised in Hawaii. Written by Bruno Mars, I Just Might, is from his fourth album, The Romantic, yes, which was just released earlier this year. Elsie Adamo with you this morning. It is 12 minutes to 9. Now, the latest round of feral deer culling has just been completed in the Limestone Coast. As part of the South Australian Feral Deer Eradication Program, culling focused on areas in the southeast which are considered the epicentre of South Australia's largest feral deer herd, with a population estimated to have exceeded 24,000 back in 2022. This herd has caused significant agricultural and environmental damage in the region. So has the recent culling actually helped to reduce their populations? I went to the Limestone Coast Landscape Board offices yesterday to speak with General Manager Steve Bourne about the recent culling effort.
1: We did the 3 shoots in the last 4 weeks. So we had 3 different bases, one in the lower part of the region, one in the middle, and then one in the upper. So 2 weeks down low, where we removed 678 deer in the middle of the region, 5 days there for nearly 700 deer, and then about 400 in the upper part of the region in 5 days.
0: And that's viewed as a success, those numbers?
1: Well, the numbers, a success will be when we don't cull as many, because we are still getting high numbers. But we got high numbers this time because we were targeting areas where we hadn't been before. So we did cover ground where we hadn't previously shot. And in particular, in the middle of the region, we had a request from a landowner who, 4 years ago, we approached him about hunting his property, and he's, because we knew there were deer there, and he said, no, I've got this. I've got plenty of staff. We will get this done. And he contacted me about 6 months ago and said, we've removed 600 deer in the last 4 years, and he said, I can't get on top of them. And we took, in combination with his efforts over 5 days, took over 370 on his property and 700 in that area. So the reality was, despite his best efforts, he was not even breaking even with how fast the deer were recruiting in that landscape.
0: Is that a common occurrence, or is that something you've seen before where landowners think that they can do it themselves, but really it's just too difficult?
1: It is, yeah. Ground shooting, particularly in the heavily vegetated areas, is very difficult. Hunters can hunt in there, but to really get on top of the numbers, it's very difficult, and the best way to do it is with aerial culling. We did hunt one block where we did remove over 30 deer per square kilometre. That was the density. It's really, really high densities that we find in these little pockets of scrub, and this was a large block, and they impact the surrounding landholders, the primary production areas.
0: Yeah, were you hearing from farmers that the deer had been causing damage to their crops and property?
1: Yeah, and that's something that helps us guide where we need to go. A feral scan is a good way that people can log where they see deer in the landscape, and that does guide us, but also just from landholders who call us up and say, we're now seeing more deer on our lucerne, can you please come and remove them? We do work with ground shooters as well, so we do harvesting, which is well known. We're happy to help out with that. We have a ground shooter who works on the roadsides as well as he's moving between landholders. We have an arrangement with councils and with SAPOL, so we do it very safely in the wee hours of the morning as he's moving between properties. And we also work with National Parks and the Conservation Wildlife Management Branch of SSAA that shoots on public land. So we have a wide range of things, but by far the most effective tool is the aerial culling.
0: So those numbers and that density you mentioned, what does that mean about the level of deer in the region? Is the fight against feral deer working? Are we still tipping the scales in the right direction?
1: We are, and in the upper part of the region where we have been working fairly consistently for a long time, the numbers are significantly down now, and so we are making a difference. But until we tackle these areas where there are these little pockets where we haven't been before, we really will not be making the difference that we need to make. So it's really important we do target those areas.
0: So does that mean more landholders in those areas need to sign up, or what's the holdback happening there?
1: Yeah, so and of course resources. We're covering more and more land. It's a big area. Our region's 2.8 million hectares. It's a lot of land to cover, but there's not deer on all of it. So finding the hot spots where we need to remove deer and working with landholders to get access and do the culling.
0: So as you said, there are some areas right now where there would like to be more coverage. It has been a bit wetter these last few months than in the previous couple of years while we've been going through a bit of a green drought. Are you expecting to see any fluctuations in numbers as conditions have improved a bit?
1: I think deer are so mobile that they tend to find the good food, and that's what we saw during the drought. They moved to where the food was and spread out further. So we did see, I think, a migration south, and that's why we got a lot more numbers in the middle part of the region where we hadn't previously seen such high numbers.
0: So how much longer until feral deer are a thing of the past in the Lyme Circus?
1: The plan is 2032. That's the eradication target. I think, personally, that the next 3 years are the critical time for us, and that's why we're working hard to try and get 3 more years funding, access to land, and I think we'll have a very low number then.
0: So, yes, is this the last year funding secured for the de-eradication?
1: So, yeah, we do have funding secure for next financial year, but we are looking beyond that. Yeah.
0: The funding you've been getting, will that be enough, or will you require more funding than you have been?
1: We'll be looking for more funding to support the program, yes.
0: And conversations with the government ongoing to try and get
1: yes.
0: that happening?
1: Conversations, yes, yes, absolutely. Both at a state level and at an Australian government level. Yeah, we've been in Canberra not so long ago, it was over there, had an opportunity to attend a forum with Invasive Species Council with senators there, presentation. So, yeah, we're lobbying fairly hard with the Invasive Species Council to get the support that we need.
0: I've spoken with Invasive Species Council often, and they've pointed out that South Australia is really leading the way here. A lot of other states have mostly let the problem go. So is it hard in a way to convince them that South Australia's way of doing things is the right way?
1: It is something that we're trying to do, and you're absolutely correct. In New South Wales, Victoria, and now in Tasmania, the numbers are really, really high. It's estimated it could be 1 million deer in Victoria alone. And so, yeah, the problem is beyond control now. And so in South Australia, we estimated when we started there was around 40,000. We think we're down under half of that now. And so we do have a chance to drive the numbers really, really low. We do talk about eradication, and people like to say you will never eradicate deer. We probably won't get every last one, but if you look at the history of this region, there's been deer here for well over 100 years, and from 1880 to 1980, there was probably never more than 1,000 deer in the region, and that's probably a number that will be naturally sustained now that we have worked with deer farmers, people keeping deer, to make sure they don't get out of enclosures and supplement wild populations. That's probably a number that we could go, okay, we've done the job now.
0: So when does the deer culling operation start up again?
1: It's ongoing in the state. It's working in the Fluorio at the moment. Then I think it moves to Clare Valley, and then after that to Eyre Peninsula. We're doing another shoot in a few weeks' time in the Coorong area and the upper part of the region, looking at areas where we haven't been before. So we put out a call to your earlier call about other landholders getting involved. We put out a call, and so we've now signed up a whole lot of landholders in the upper part of the region where we haven't been before, and we'll be very interested to see what the density of deer is there. Kind of hoping we find low density there so that we know that we're actually making a mark, making some headway. Very keen for people to sign on, and just for people to be aware that if you see one deer, you've probably got 10. If you see 10, you've probably got 100. They are so cryptic. And by the time you see large numbers, you've got a problem. It's a good opportunity to get on top of it, get on top of the problem, and work with us to knock the numbers down.
0: Limestone Coast Landscape Board General Manager Steve Bourne speaking to me, who I caught up with yesterday at the Landscape Board offices. For more information on the South Australian Feral Deer Eradication Program, you can head online to PERS's website to see any of those future culling dates, or to sign up as a landholder, or just to find out some more information on the program.
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0: Thank you for your company so far this morning, and thank you for all the lovely texts that have been coming in. We do have a couple more votes for you this morning's Select Your Version. I'll play it again for you now. We're asking you to pick between Cher's original Believe, the 90s smash hit, or the more recent DMA's Like a Virgin cover.
2: The original!

0: both great versions. I wish I could have voted for both today. And we have been getting a lot of votes for the original, which doesn't surprise me. It is an absolute hit. We've got Simon from Panola. Thank you for texting in, who's voted for the original. And another texter that has simply said original. So if you want to let me know your vote for today, 1-300-476-222 is the number to call, or text in 0467-922-783 with which version you will like to hear, which will be playing shortly before 10 a.m. So keep listening to ABC South East Breakfast to hear whichever version wins. I won't give it away, but I think it might be the original, unless you really want to hear the cover. Now's the time to text in. It is news time.
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2: ABC News with Matt Coleman. The Australian Medical Association, NSA, wants e-bikes banned for people under 16. It says that e-bike riders are at increased risk of death and injury when riding above 25 kilometres an hour. The state government will review e-mobility device laws in July. The association president, Peter Subramaniam, has told 891 ABC Adelaide that some injuries are as bad as those seen in motor vehicle accidents.
3: What we know from our trauma surgeons is that they're associated with brain injuries if you don't wear a helmet. Secondly, it associated with what we call blunt trauma, chest injuries, abdominal injuries, and long bone fractures.
2: The Transport Minister, Joe Sockarch, says the government will review the laws closely over the coming weeks.
4: But the reality is, e-bikes, the technology, is certainly something that has been creeping up on us, and we will absolutely be taking a close look at this.
2: An Adelaide hospitality support group says it's fair for South Australian restaurants to charge a service fee for group bookings. Simone Douglas owns two pubs and is the co-founder of the Hospo Owners Collective. She says while dining recently in Sydney, her group was charged a 15% fee. She says that group bookings take up tables and labour.
5: I don't think it's unreasonable. If there's a restaurant and you've got a small footprint, so you can only accommodate so many people, then yes, you know, you're within your rights to say that there's a large group booking fee because you're paying for the real estate.
2: The ABC can reveal that before the Bondi massacre, Australia's intelligence agencies had cut counter-terrorism funding to its lowest level since September 11, 2001. Sean Rubenstein Dunlop from the ABC Investigations Unit has this exclusive report.
6: The ABC has learned classified figures provided to the Royal Commission show counter-terrorism fell to its lowest share of resourcing this century at ASIO and other agencies before the Bondi attack. The decline happened despite billions of dollars in extra funding for Australia's intelligence agencies in recent years. A source with close knowledge of the inquiry says ASIO increased counter-terrorism funding after raising the terror threat level in 2024, but the share had fallen again by the time of the massacre. ASIO Chief Mike Burgess is expected to face questions about his response to the rising terror threat and anti-Semitic violence at public hearings next week.
2: Another group of Australian women and children have left the Al Roj camp for families of jailed and killed Islamic State fighters in northeastern Syria. As Middle East correspondent Matthew Doran reports, the government says it has little power to stop them.
7: The exact timing of this group's onward travel from Damascus to Australia remains unclear. They all have passports. Now, ever since this broader group of 34 Australians first tried to leave the Al Roj camp back in February, there has been a political furor in Australia about their fate. The Albanese government has insisted it is not helping to repatriate these women. The government has issued passports and it has also conceded that it has very little power to block them travelling.
2: The federal government has confirmed the 11 Australians on board a Gaza aid flotilla have been deported to Turkey. There's been global outcry over Israel's treatment of foreign activists after a video showed Government Minister Itamar Ben-Gavir taunting dozens of people in custody. Israel's ambassador to Australia has condemned the minister's behaviour as disgraceful. The federal government says that the 11 Australians are now in Istanbul, where they're being assisted by Australian authorities. Spotify has announced it's going to let users create AI-generated remixes and song covers through a major deal with Universal Music Group. Jack James has more.
7: Spotify says premium subscribers will soon be able to use artificial intelligence to remix tracks using music from participating artists. The streaming giant insists artists and songwriters involved in the program will be compensated over the use of their music. In a carefully worded statement, Universal Music says the agreement is designed to support human artistry. It comes amid growing criticism of AI from within the music industry and concerns over what the technology could mean for the future of artists and songwriters.
2: South Australia's weather: Renmark partly cloudy 19, Mount Gambier partly cloudy 17, Port Lincoln partly cloudy 20, Port Pirie becoming cloudy 20, Adelaide becoming cloudy, a top of 20 degrees, currently 14. Tomorrow partly cloudy 21, Sunday showers 18, Monday a shower or two 18, Tuesday a shower or two 19, Wednesday a shower or two also 19 degrees. ABC News.
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0: Good morning, Southeast. Elsie Adamo with you this morning, filling in for Liz Rymel, who will be back next Friday. ABC Southeast Brekkie will be with you until 10 a.m. this morning. Coming up, do you attend a local pony club, either for yourself or your children? There's no doubt infrastructure and space are key to making sure participants and their animals are kept safe. And one local club has had some major upgrades to its yards. You'll be finding out which and why next. And Mandala Debutante Ball is on tonight, where 18 young couples will make their formal entry into society. It's a long tradition for Mandala, and for the last 43 years, the event has had the same piano player. You'll hear from them in this next hour. Myself, I never did the Deb thing. It wasn't a thing in my school or the town I lived in, but I'd be interested to hear this morning. Was a debutante ball something you attended that you enjoyed doing when you were young? Let me know. 1-300-476-222 is the number to call, or text in 0467-922-783. I know it is a common thing. It seems to be very town-centric. I was speaking with the Country Hour co-host Selena Green yesterday, who had her Deb. I've tasked her with finding a photo of it for me to experience it properly, but would be interested to hear your memories of Deb Balls. And thank you for those that have been texting and calling in this morning. We have been doing Select Your Version. I've been asking everyone to choose, would they rather hear Cher's version, original version of Believe from the 90s, or the cover by the DMAs that was done for Like a Version. Had a couple more texts come in over the news there. We've had one more for sure, and a text for the cover. So there we go. It's not just me. There's some love for the cover out there. If you want to vote, those numbers again, 1-300-476-222, or you can text into the program 0467-922-783. Just a bit of a weather update for you this morning. Mount Gambier and Robe expected to reach 17 degrees today. Penola, Coonawarra, Narracourt and Millicent all 18. Kingston, Keith and Bordertown on their way to 19 degrees. Partly cloudy, chance of morning fog, winds northeasterly 15 to 20 kilometres per hour, turning northerly in the middle of the day, becoming light in the early afternoon. Tomorrow is also expected to be a cloudy day, light winds becoming northeasterly in the morning, becoming light in the late afternoon. We heard from the Weather Bureau a bit earlier this morning that not much rain is expected today, tomorrow, but over Sunday and Monday, a few showers expected. So something to keep an eye on for those living on the land. Today in the Western District of Victoria, chance of morning frost in the northeast, patchy morning fog, mostly sunny afternoon expected. Light winds becoming north to northeasterly, 15 to 20 kilometres per hour in the middle of the day and light in the early afternoon. Adelaide becoming cloudy today, expected to reach a high of 20 degrees, and Melbourne cloudy 16. There'll be more weather on ABC throughout the morning. Now time to get a little back to a bit more music for your Friday morning. 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

0: Heaven Must Be There by Eurogliders. They are, of course, the Aussie band formed in Perth in 1980. The original lineup featured Grace Knight on vocals, Bernie Lynch on guitar, and Amanda Vincent on the keyboard. This particular song was written by Grace and Bernie. Heaven Must Be There shot the band to fame, and the song peaked at number 2 on the Australian singles charts in 1984.
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0: Elsie Adamo with you this morning. It is 12 minutes past 9. If you're a local Pony Club member, what do you love most about your club and its facilities? Is it the open space, the infrastructure, or maybe just the welcoming community? For the Kingston Pony Club, its yards were in dire need of upgrading, and it's been a few weeks since the works were completed. They got a good workout last weekend with lots of activity. Leanne Emery is a committee member with the Kingston Pony Club. She joins us now. Good morning, Leanne.
2: Hello, how are you?
0: I'm doing well, thank you. So tell us a bit about this project. What did the yards look like before these works were completed?
2: Well, they looked old. they'd served their purpose well, there's no doubt about that, but they were decades old and getting a little frail, and also, you know, animal welfare standards have changed a bit over the years. They needed to be a little bit bigger. So yes, we applied for a Kingston Community Assistance, a Kingston District Council Community Assistance Program to help us cover the cost to replace half of them. And they're much sturdier and larger, and we're very, very happy indeed.
0: Yeah. So what's kind of the capacity for the Kingston Pony Club? How is it used?
2: The kids have rallies there, like the Pony Club hold rallies there, sometimes twice a month or sometimes once a month. And so they need the yards, of course, to hold their ponies, during lunchtime and that type of thing. The yards also used occasionally by travellers or people that are coming through. They might need to hire the yards, or if they're staying in Kingston with horses, they might need to hire the yards. That's something that's available depending on insurance issues, but yeah.
0: Yeah, so this sounds like it was a very important project for the club to get done, vital even.
2: Yes, yes, it was needed. The yards were, there was 10 yards that were still sort of holding up okay, but no, we definitely needed to have new yards, so we're very appreciative of that grant.
0: Yeah, you mentioned the grant. Did that fully fund all the upgrades?
2: No, not all of it. Kingston District Council do put out this community assistance program every year, and they're smaller grants, but they're very helpful towards community projects. And so it didn't cover all the cost, but we fundraised and whatnot, and we had some very generous support from community and individuals that helped to get the build done. Yeah.
0: Well, is everything you need to be completed done, or is there more work to do?
2: Those 10 yards are complete, but no, we have a lot more work to do. Being a very, you know, this Pony Club, Kingston Pony Club, was established in 1967, and the yard, it's been at this particular venue for decades. And yeah, it's just come to that time when things need to be replaced. So we are looking for 10 more yards and a new riding arena, just so it's sturdier.

0: of it.
1: Well, what's your
0: But I think
1: personal
0: when it,
1: favourite part of it, Leanne?
0: my own children went through Pony Club at Kingston. I'm not a horse rider, so I had nothing I could teach them. So I just appreciated that what Pony Club has to offer for kids. It's a very beneficial program for children to learn horsemanship skills and to ride and own a pony safely.
1: But there's a lot more to horse riding than just the horses and ponies as well. It teaches kids a lot of responsibility, I would think.
0: Yes, most certainly it does. Yeah, they certainly have to be responsible for, to take care of them. Horses don't take care of themselves. They can't be just left out in a paddock. Yeah.
1: So these 10 new yards are all done. Are there any big events coming up that they might get some good use?
0: Yes. Well, we're in the throes of discussion that the Kingston Pony Club might be hosting the zone championships, I think that's called, coming up. So that's the Southeast Pony Clubs all gather and sort of have an event together. So we might be in a position to be able to host that next year. We're still talking about that. But,
1: yeah, excellent. And I imagine you wouldn't have been able to do that without these upgrades?
0: No. Wouldn't have been a great idea.
1: Well, a bit of new life, hopefully, for the Kingston Pony Club. Leanne, thank you for joining us on the program this morning and telling us all about it.
0: Thank you very much for taking an interest in the Kingston Pony Club. Thank you.
1: So Leanne Emery there, who is a committee member for the Kingston Pony Club, who's just gotten 10 new horse yard upgrades for the facility. So if you are into your pony club, maybe you'll be heading to Kingston for an event soon. It is coming up to 19 minutes past 9.

0: Hey Soul Sister by Train from their 2010 album Save Me San Francisco. Elsie Adamo with you on ABC Southeast this morning. It is 22 minutes past 9. Now, a quick traffic update for you. For anyone travelling along the Dukes Highway today, down at Brimbago, it's now the Dukes Highway is down to one lane due to a truck trailer fire. Police are at the scene. Follow any directions of those police if you're approaching that area, and please take care when driving or find an alternative route if possible. So that's the Dukes Highway near Brimbago. Thank you for your text this morning. We've gotten a couple more texts for Select Your Version. I've been asking you to pick between Shers, Believe, or the cover by the DMAs. Take a listen.
1: The original.

0: As producer Samuel O'Brien said earlier today, you're really kind of choosing between the start and the end of the night with those songs, whether you want to have a bit of a dance or maybe a bit of a cry. So let me know which version you're voting for today. 1-300-476-222 is the number to call, or text in 0467-922-783. We'll be playing the winning song in this next, just over this next half hour. Thank you to Wendy, who's texted in today to vote for the original, and a vote for sure. And yeah, we had one vote for the cover earlier. So the cover needs some love. If that's what you would like to hear, definitely let us know.
1: This is going to be quite a ride.
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0: Tonight, 18 young couples will make their formal entry into society at the Mundulla Debutante Ball. It's been a tradition in the tiny southeast town for the past 63 years. The Debs, young ladies in their long white gowns and their partners in formal black tie, bring presented to a local official and then performing several exhibition dances for the watching families and friends. Now, for 43 of those years, Mrs. Margaret Clark has been the music provider, playing piano not only for the ball but for the countless hours of dance practice in the lead-up. Karen Hunt caught up with Margaret on the eve of the ball.
5: For the Debs and their partners, there's been hours of practice learning the steps for their presentation dances, like the King's Waltz, the Military Two-Step and the Dorothea. And at every practice, Mrs. Margaret Clark is there, playing the old melodies on the piano, the tunes providing the rhythm for the dance steps. How did this long tradition begin?
6: We were at a dance in Mundulla one Saturday night, and the late Jean Dungy was playing for the dance, and my father was the MC, Jack Guy, came up and said, what about giving Jean a spell on the piano? So I did, and that was the first dance I played for. And then not long after that, the Freeman Band gave up and Glenys Van Voorst retired. And so I started playing for the Deb Balls. Shirley Wheezy, the late Shirley Wheezy, got me into it. She was on the hall committee and arranged all the Deb Balls. And every year she'd ring me up and say, it's practice time. And I'd say, no, I don't think I need to do it anymore. Yes, you do. And so there you go. Been there 43 years.
5: Had you always played the piano before then?
6: Yes, I love playing the piano.
5: Do you always use the same music for the same dances, or do you have a variety of different songs that you can play?
6: Oh, I have a variety of different songs because they do different dances. They do the Military Two-Step a fair bit and the King's Waltz. I used to do more waltzes, but nowadays they're not so good at waltzing, so they just do dances with not so much waltzing in. So the music varies depending on the dance.
5: So I understand that you were one of the Debs at the Bordertown Deb Ball. What do you remember about that?
6: That was 1956. I made my debut in Bordertown. And I think that was the last Deb Ball in Bordertown, because then they started in Mundulla in 1958.
5: I guess it was quite traditional then, as it is now, the long white dress, the gloves, the men in their suits. Did you do the same dances?
6: Yes, pretty well. We did the same dances. Like I said, mainly waltzes. King's Waltz, Pride of Erin's and Tango Waltzes, and Military Two Steps.
5: Yes, the Military Two Step has been a bit of a staple for the Deb Balls and all the dancers around that I can remember. Is there a favourite song that you have to play for that one?
6: Oh, I always play Lovely Bunch of Coconuts. It seems to go well.
5: It's very important that the music that you play has the good rhythm for the Debs to be able to match their steps. Is that something that you really strive for?
6: Yes. I think the music nearly tells you what steps to take if you've got the right tune.
5: How have things changed over the years that you've been up on stage playing the piano, watching the Debs come through? How have things changed?
6: Oh, I don't think they've changed very much. Probably do different dances, more modern dances than what they used to.
5: You've been playing for 43 years. I think there's about usually around 10 practices before the actual dead ball itself. That's a lot of hours. Has anybody ever counted them up?
6: No, I don't think so. You don't worry about that. You do it because you enjoy it.
5: Is it also the case that you've become a bit of a tradition and an icon at the dead balls?
6: Oh, I don't know whether I have. Some people think I have.
5: Alongside Mrs. Clark on the stage is Veronica Carmen, who for 20 years has played her piano accordion to accompany Mrs. Clark on the piano.
7: I think I got roped into it when people found out I played the piano accordion. I kind of didn't have a choice. They were like, you need to come and play for the debutante ball. So I, gladly joined Marg, and Marg and I have continued on as a duo.
5: Were you nervous the first time?
7: Absolutely. Absolutely. Every year I still get the nerves, but it has become easier over the years again, knowing, you know, what songs we are playing, knowing the routine of what we've got to play and how we play it, and fast, slow, or for the different dances. So, yeah, it's become easier after a multitude of years.
5: That's Veronica Carmen. And when the dust has settled from this dead ball, I can possibly say now that you are a lady of mature years, how long do you think that you will keep playing for the dead ball?
6: Oh, well, who knows that? We'll just wait and see how I feel.
5: And when you eventually decide to retire, what do you think will happen then?
6: I think they might have to go to recorded music, because there's not many people around now that play the piano. So whether they could play, I don't know. We'll just have to wait and see.
0: Margaret Clark pounding the ivories for the 43rd year at the Mundala Debutante Ball, speaking with Karen Hunt. Oh, that would be a shame for them to lose the live music after having it for so long. Yeah, that's a lovely story. And good luck to all the Debs and their partners tonight up in Mundala. It is 9:30, time for some news headlines. Samuel O'Brien joins us in the studio. Good morning, Samuel.
8: Good morning, Elsie. South Australia Police say the Duke's Highway at Brimbago is down to one lane due to a truck trailer fire. Emergency services are at the scene and drivers are encouraged to follow the instructions of police. Police are asking people to take care when driving through the area and find an alternate route if possible. Thai cave rescue hero Richard Harris says he's concerned what impact fracking in the region would have on water resources. The state government has introduced legislation to overturn a moratorium on the practice 2 years before it's due to expire. However, it is due to be blocked by the upper house. Many locals have expressed concerns about how fracking will impact the aquifer system, which provides water for farms and homes across the limestone coast. Dr. Harris says similar environments like Florida in the United States have